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All over the world, there are lots of people who are alone tonight. I imagine most of us have been in that situation at some time or another. I know I have. Recently, I heard a most beautiful song with a dynamic lyric that really expresses this feeling of loneliness. It means a lot to me personally, and I'd like to share it with you. I think you'll see what I mean.

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For 3 days, I fought my way along roads packed with refugees, the homeless, burdened with boxes and bundles containing their valuables. All that was of value to me was in London. But by the time I reached their little red brick house, Carrie and her father were gone.

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The population panicked and ran, and I was swept along with them, aimless and lost without Carrie. Finally, I headed eastward for the ocean and my only hope of survival, a boat out of

As I hastened through Covent Garden, Blackfriars and Billingsgate, more and more people joined the painful exodus. Sad, weary women, their children stumbling and streaked with tears, their men bitter and angry, the rich rubbing shoulders with beggars and outcasts. Dogs snarled and whined, the horses' bits were covered with foam, and here and there were wounded soldiers, as helpless as the rest.

we saw tripods wading up the Thames, cutting through bridges as though they were paper. Waterloo Bridge, Westminster Bridge. One appeared above Big Ben,

Never before in the history of the world had such a mass of human beings moved and suffered together. This was no disciplined march. It was a stampede, without order and without a goal. 6 million people unarmed and unprovisioned, driving headlong. It was the beginning of the rout of civilization, of the massacre of mankind.

vast crowd buffeted me towards the already packed steamer. 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At sight of me, she began to fight her way along the packed deck to the gangplank. At that very moment, it was raised, and I caught a last glimpse of her despairing face as the crowd swept me away from her.

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1: And this is the sound of your hospital.

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6: Hello and welcome to the golden years. 60 minutes of pure nostalgia as we take you back to 1973.
7: The year began with a bang as Britain officially joined the common market. Some would say it's been fireworks ever since, but the first day was a bit of a damp squib, as Robert Elphick reported.
8: At least the newest members of the European community made their presence known in a proper manner in one of the most British places in Brussels, the Queen Victoria pub opposite the common market headquarters. Raising the flag was almost an afterthought, and it was left to the community's concierge to do it for the benefit of a few reporters who bothered to turn up. The Union Jack was the last of the community's nine flags to be hoisted. There was one piece of official business: the arrival at the Council of Ministers' headquarters nearby of the British diplomatic representative, Mr. Ewan Ferguson. He was carrying documents signed by the Foreign Secretary, Sir Alec Douglas-Hume. But even here, the ceremony was in a low key. The letters were accepted by one of the departmental directors general on the 15th floor landing.
7: The end of the Vietnam War was in sight, but for a time, bombing by the US continued. Swedish diplomats claimed a hospital was hit during a massive raid on North Vietnam's capital, Hanoi. The Pentagon said only military targets were aimed at, but close questioning dragged a reluctant admission.
9: We don't know for sure what's going on in any individual building. We know it's an area that they apparently refer to as a hospital.
10: Well, why do they refer to it as a hospital? Because there are sick people there? I mean, I'm sorry.
9: Well, you'd have to ask them that question, Bob.
7: The American people had been asking those questions with increasing bitterness. A mass demonstration in Washington marked Richard Nixon swearing in for his second term as president. Within days, the ceasefire came. President Nixon said America had achieved its objectives. The South Vietnamese were skeptical, as Ronald Robson discovered.
11: The people of Saigon have just heard that at last there is to be a ceasefire. The traffic kept churning round, but small groups of people did gather at the loudspeakers placed at certain points so that the broadcast by President Chu could be heard. America's President Nixon was broadcasting at the same time. His address was shorter. It gave the salient points that there's to be peace with honor, that South Vietnam will have the right of self-determination, and that, of course, the American prisoners will be released. The South Vietnamese heard their president say that this was only a ceasefire that had been agreed, not peace. The keynote was caution. He was hinting that the South Vietnamese should keep their powder dry. Banners have gone up saying the people welcome the ceasefire. But the specter of the war still crouches in the background.
7: The day before the ceasefire, the former president, Lyndon Johnson, died after a heart attack. He was 64. Johnson was a tough Texan and a skilled politician with tremendous energy. He became president when John Kennedy was assassinated in 1963. He devoted that energy to a large program of social legislation, but he got more and more involved.

0: In London, the world's largest uncut diamond, the Star of Sierra Leone, went on show. 2.5 inches across, it weighed nearly half a pound. Its value, 2 million. A film version of the sex review, O Calcutta, and a film by Andy Warhol were both at the centre of censorship attempts. The Greater London Council banned Londoners from seeing O Calcutta after councillors attended a private viewing. Britain was freezing. Snow covered 57 counties, with Scotland worst hit. Pay and prices were frozen too. The gas workers were out, other strikes were due. In Northern Ireland, the terrorism continued. There was also political confrontation as Ulster unionists called a general strike, crippling the province. A single weekend in Belfast saw 8 deaths. One, a youth, was stabbed to death. Elsewhere in the city, 4 men died in a street corner shootout. Don Anderson described what happened.
1: This is the street corner where at least 4 men were shot dead last night. 6 were killed altogether in these little streets during something like 5 hours of gunfire. The army says all 6 were gunmen and is putting the hits down to the success of a new lightweight night sight, which is cheap enough to give to every soldier to put on his rifle.
2: Stop the mortars now. Get the British off the street, the course of all our mortars. Support protest meeting to death.
0: The British government couldn't stop the violence or the strike. It had other problems too. Britain and the common market faced a financial crisis after the dollar was devalued by 10% to stop its value sliding. Foreign exchange markets around the world closed. Chancellor of the Exchequer Anthony Barber and the other finance ministers struggled to protect the European currencies in the event of another run on the dollar. Ernie had solved many people's money problems. After 16 years, the machine which chose premium bond winners retired. Its replacement boasted the latest electronic wizardry, as Tony Gubber found.
3: Super Ernie has cost £100,000, but it can make the monthly draw of 91,000 winning premium bonds in only 2.5 hours. That's 100 times faster than the old Ernie, which used to take 11 days. The secret of new Ernie's super efficiency lies in these 10 electronic circuits. Each of them produces one of the digits that go to make up a complete winning number. And they do that through an unpredictable electric impulse which fluctuates through a tiny component called a Zener diode. The impulses are counted to give a number or letter, and that happens hundreds of times every second. Each month, 1,000 million premium bonds go into the draw, and a complete list of the winning numbers is recorded on standard computer memory banks.

0: American commentators are saying the bright lights of Las Vegas must have dazzled Joe Bugner if he really believes he stands a chance against Muhammad Ali. At Caesar's Palace, where they hold their daily training sessions, Ali is already well ahead in the series of slanging matches. Not that he has any competition. While Bugner works out, Ali watches and mocks.
1: He looks pretty good, but not good enough. That's what I think about him.
2: So how long is the fight going to last?
1: 7 rounds. It'll be all over. 7 rounds. It's embarrassing to even think that he's got a chance against me. To even dream it, he should wake up and apologize.
0: Ali's jibes aside, Bugner is getting a big psychological boost from the 1,500 British fans who've come to Las Vegas for the fight. Bugner said he wasn't too bothered by his opponent's banter.
3: His idea is to attract attention and to bring the fans in. And as long as he can do that, then I'm not complaining.
2: What about your prediction for the fight? Are you going to win?
3: I hope so. In fact, I'm damn sure of it.
0: The real optimists in Bugner's party point to the extraordinarily rigorous training sessions Ali is going through right up to the fight itself. But in this gambling city, the odds are heavily against the Englishman.
4: But this time, Ali, who was determined to win back his world crown, was wrong. Bugner confounded the cynics and excelled himself before losing on points. Ali went back to the crystal ball.
5: I predict that I should be out of this thing in a year and a half, 2 years. I'm good until then, really. But I predict that give him 2 more years, he's the world heavyweight champion with no trouble.
4: That was another forecast which never came true. In Sudan, the Black September terrorists captured the Saudi Arabian embassy in Khartoum. Of the international terror groups, they were among the most notorious. They'd been behind the Munich Olympics attack. Using loudspeakers, they confirmed that they'd killed the American ambassador, his first secretary, and the Belgian chargé d'affaires. They refused to hand over the bodies. Sudan refused to give in to their demands, but couldn't attack them either. The terrorists still held hostage the Saudi ambassador and the Jordanian chargé. The plight of American Indians was also news. Marlon Brando rejected an Oscar to highlight their cause. In South Dakota, Sioux Indians captured the Wounded Knee trading post. The American Indian movement, AIM, accused the Bureau of Indian Affairs of corruption and mismanagement, as CBS reported.
6: AIM leaders said they seized Wounded Knee to force attention on their charges of corruption and mismanagement in the Bureau of Indian Affairs. When FBI agents and tribal police sealed all roads leading into Wounded Knee, Indians countered with patrols of their own. Some shots were fired at low-flying planes, but by afternoon, AIM members said they would stop shooting. However, they again stressed they would not be driven out by force. I'm

0: bout with the world heavyweight champion George Foreman left record pools winner Colin Carruthers dazed. Visions of his new life swam before his eyes.
1: You won £600,000. That must make you one of the most eligible bachelors in Britain.
2: That's true, yes.
1: Do you have a girlfriend?
2: No, I don't. I'll probably have a few now, though.
0: The theatre world mourned the loss of Noel Coward, the master. He died aged 73 at his home in Jamaica. His play, Private Lives, was considered a classic. His songs and style were unique, a loving, witty satire of quintessential Englishness. The West End theatre lights were dimmed in tribute. On April Fool's Day, which some might find appropriate, value-added tax arrived, courtesy of the common market. So did the British feel icy Eurocrat fingers in their pockets. Some did. Others noted that the 10% VAT replaced other taxes. A few even predicted savings. Remember the date.
3: An extra penny on a bunch of daffodils. That's VAT in action on Mother's Day. But the real test comes tomorrow. The big stores have had extra staff in, changing the price tags. Many goods and services will cost more, but with no purchase tax or SET, some may be less, including things like food, which is zero-rated.
4: I would estimate that with an average family of 3 to 4 people, they will save from 50 to 75 pence per week.
3: Taxi drivers can now charge 3 pence extra, whatever the journey, but they don't like the way it's working out.
5: A bit ridiculous, really. I did one this morning to the airport for £3.90, and all I can charge is £3.93.
3: So you're unhappy?
5: Well, I'm not too pleased about it, let's put it that way.
6: They look at it this way. You had a 15 pence ride. They gave you 20 pence. You got an 18 pence ride. They will still give you 20 pence until the meter is changed. So they think the 3 pence is a 3 pence tip. And that is it. Point blank.
0: One hot tip did turn up trumps. The legendary Red Rum. Back home in Southport, after winning the Grand National in record time, it was party time with his trainer, Donald McCain.
7: Oh, he's grand. He's come home, he's eaten a pork, he's had his mash, he's eaten up, he's ready for his food. The only damage being, he has hit himself with what we term as an overreach, and he's struck into himself, and he's a little bit sore on his near foreleg.
0: At the end of his distinguished career on the field, Bobby Charlton came out for his final home game for Manchester United. He's been one of the most talented and sporting players ever to grace the game. But for England's World Cup-winning hero, it wasn't the trophies that mattered.
8: I knew this morning it would be the fans. Unbelievable. I'm very fortunate. There's lots of players done a lot. Maybe I've won a few more honours than most. But I'm very lucky, lad.
0: April also brought the death of a giant of modern art. Pablo Picasso was 91. The Spanish painter's huge influence was matched by his output and his appetite for life.

0: cod wars between Britain and Iceland flared up again. An Icelandic gunboat fired on two British trawlers inside Iceland's unilaterally imposed 50-mile limit. As the violence escalated, both sides felt their fishing industry threatened. Larry Harris reported.
1: It was the apparently unarmed Arvika which was involved in the ugliest clash so far with British trawlers. It was Arvika, according to Iceland, that British trawlers tried to ram and sink. And the crew of the Arvika, who opened fire on British trawlers with rifles, an action which more than any other stressed the need for the politicians of the two countries to resume talks before the seamen of those two countries got involved in brawls at sea that could so easily have ended in loss of life.
0: The Watergate scandal overshadowed Richard Nixon's presidency. Some underlings had been convicted over the burglary at the Democrats' election campaign headquarters. The key question was, what did the president know and when did he know it?
2: And I pledge to you tonight from this office that I will do everything in my power to ensure that the guilty are brought to justice and that such abuses are purged from our political processes in the years to come, long after I have left this office.
0: He accepted responsibility but denied any involvement. He urged Americans to have faith in their legal system.
3: So the doors of this famous old hearings room are now open. And for the first time since the Watergate burglary of almost a year ago, all the details of the many scandals surrounding that one incident will be revealed in public, not by second and third-hand reports, but by those people who were themselves directly or indirectly involved.
0: Its chairman, Senator Sam Ervin, became a celebrity. One key revelation was that the president taped his own conversations. The courts finally forced him to hand over this crucial evidence. Richard Nixon resigned the following year.
4: Even though the station with the longest name in the world was closed by the Beeching Acts in 1966, the tourists continued to flock here to buy the unique 6-inch-long platform tickets as souvenirs. Today, the station was officially reopened after a long fight by the local council. And even though local people are expected to use the station, it's the tourists that British Rail are really after. They're even planning to run a special merrymaker excursion train from London to the station, even though there's little here except two bus stop-type shelters and, of course, the famous nameplate. The 58-letter name seems to draw tourists like a magnet, but hardly any visitor can pronounce it. And British Rail's divisional manager was no exception. And can I ask you, can you say Llanfair PG fully?
5: No, I can't. I call it Llanfair Fall.
4: Well, being an Englishman, Mr. Young can be excused for failing. But the chairman of the local council, a Welsh speaker, didn't fare any better either during the opening ceremony.
6: I now have the great pleasure and honour in officially reopening this important station of Llanfair Pwllgwyngyll, Llyn Brobwll, Gogerwych, Llandysiliog.

0: And an even more improbable achievement as Sunderland became the first second division side in 42 years to win the FA Cup. What made the 1-0 victory an even bigger upset was that their opponents were Don Revie's formidable Leeds team. At Wimbledon, a boycott opened the way to a second division victory as well. Jan Kodish took the men's title after 79 players withdrew from the tournament. The draw was decidedly thin. 13 of the 16 seeds were missing. The Association of Tennis Professionals called the ban over a row about contracts and a player's suspension. Two who did decide to play were Ilie Năstase of Romania and Britain's Roger Taylor.
1: Obviously, I'm very distressed about the whole thing. You know, I've grown up with these players and played with them all my life, and I turned professional in 68, you know, with a small group, and you know, I consider myself very close to them, and I've spoken to them. I've known my feelings about, you know, on the matter, and it's not something that's just a last-minute thing. I've really been tormented by this.
2: We have conformed to all these rules, which we think are right, and we stuck to them, and I think that is right, and I think myself that the public are well behind us in this, and the press as well. There's no other course we could have taken.
3: How do you see the future of Wimbledon next year and the years to come?
2: I think you'll find that it won't affect it next year very much.
0: There was tragedy at the Paris Air Show when the Soviet supersonic airliner Konkordsky, the Tupolev 144, exploded in midair and crashed in the suburb town of Goussainville. Its crew of six died immediately. On the ground, nine people were killed and almost 30 were injured. The jet was the air show's main attraction. Soviet newspapers didn't report the crash. It was nicknamed Konkordsky because of its similar appearance to the Anglo-French Concorde. There was much speculation that this wasn't just coincidence. Experts were almost certain that pilot error caused the disaster, but it proved the death knell for Konkordsky.
4: Prince Charles took the salute as the guard of honor from the Royal Bahamas Police marched past, and after it, other police and auxiliary units. The Bahamas has no army, and as an independent nation, doesn't intend to have one. At midnight, the Union Jack, which has flown over the Bahamas for nearly 300 years, was lowered for the last time, and the lights dimmed.
0: Many of the white minority feared black dictatorship and instability. They sold up cheaply and left. The government of the 700 islands saw a different future as an international offshore banking center. But no one foresaw what Martin Bell witnessed the next day.
4: The prince came onto a stage at Fort Charlotte in Nassau, which had an awning over it, in the new national colors of black, gold and aquamarine. 2 days earlier, he and the rest of the platform party had suffered from the sun at an open-air service, and the canvas was for their protection. The purpose of the ceremony, on this, the first full day of Bahamian independence, was the handing over of constitutional instruments. The Prime Minister, Mr. Lyndon Pindling, received the document and replied. He'd been speaking for about 5 minutes when the unexpected happened. The cable snapped and the awning collapsed on almost the entire platform party. Cabinet ministers, judges, distinguished guests, smothered under the national colours. The canvas narrowly missed Prince Charles, who seemed least troubled of all, but a falling microphone hit the wife of the Governor-General.

0: Back in London, another event literally brought the house down and ended an era. The tribal love rock musical Hair closed when 2 tons of plaster fell from the ceiling of the Shaftesbury Theatre, leaving a hole 30 feet by 5. Many of the cast only found out when they arrived for the evening's performance. A celebration of hippie life, it ushered in the age of Aquarius with nudity on stage. The age ended after 5 years, a day before its 2000th performance in London. There was little hope of finding an alternative venue. The Shaftesbury Theatre itself was threatened with redevelopment. The thalidomide case, another long-running saga, came to a slightly more satisfactory conclusion. After a bitter 11-year battle, distillers who distributed the drug signed a £20 million compensation package. A number of women who took the drug for morning sickness during pregnancy gave birth to deformed babies. 50 people died when a fire destroyed the £2 million Summerland Entertainment Complex in Douglas on the Isle of Man. Summerland was described as the biggest fun land in the world. Those inside had little time to escape. Some were trampled. There was much criticism of inadequate fire precautions and of the use of some inflammable building materials. Later in the month, London sweltered in a heat wave. What the pavement pounders needed was a nice refreshing dip. Around the Serpentine in Hyde Park, the copycats were out. One American tourist, perhaps knowing London's rainy reputation, celebrated his good luck.
1: A quiet Ukrainian welcome for Princess Anne. No more than is given to any prominent visiting sports personality. The princess is the reigning individual European champion in the 3-day event, but she is also breaking new ground. She is the first member of the royal family to visit the Soviet Union since before the revolution which swept the Tsars away. But the princess's thoughts on arrival, as well as those of the others in the British team, seem to be dwelling on more immediate things, such as watching the horses unloading. Her own mount, Goodwill, and the 6 others the team will be riding looked in fine fettle, in spite of the tedious 7-hour flight from London and the unforeseen hitch in Vienna, where the plane had to wait while the communist government in Prague decided to let the princess fly over Czech territory. Just an informal welcome, then, for the princess here in Kiev, where she's to defend her individual title in the European 3-day event. The event itself takes place next week when she'll be joined here by Captain Phillips, her fiancé, and by her father, the Duke of Edinburgh, who'll be here in his capacity as President of the International Federation.

0: The Punjab was declared a disaster area as Pakistan's worst floods for decades struck. The death toll was expected to run into thousands. Those who left their homes often found nothing on their return, and as John Bierman found, the relief operation was slow and patchy.
1: On the railway station at Wazirabad, flood refugees wait for a train to nowhere. The railway track on both sides of this town of 40,000 has been mangled well beyond speedy repair by the terrific force of the floodwaters, which swept down at an officially recorded rate of 900,000 cubic feet per second on a five-mile front after a flood barrier burst. The deluge also carried away whole sections of the Grand Trunk Road, linking Lahore, the provincial capital, with Islamabad, the federal capital. It'll be hard for large-scale relief supplies to reach the affected areas until these links are restored, but this may take several weeks. Meanwhile, people cross the gap by boat to seek missing relatives or return to their homes. The authorities have not yet laid on any transportation for them, and the boatmen make a killing at 1 rupee per crossing.
0: Two Britons were saved in the Atlantic after the world's deepest undersea rescue. The midget submarine Pisces II went to the aid of its sister ship, the Pisces III, which was trapped 1,375 feet down on the seabed off Ireland. An unmanned American sub called Curve attached a line to the stricken vessel. It had been laying a transatlantic telephone cable when it got into trouble. The 11-ton midget submarine was hauled to the surface by the cable-laying ship John Cabot.
2: Closing Triumph at Meriden has been a tremendous shock for the workpeople, coming on top of yesterday's record export figures for motorcycle production. 4 months ago, the government put in £4,800,000 to help Manganese Bronze take over BSA Triumph and balance the industry. Now it looks as if future production will be centred on Norton Villiers at Wolverhampton and the premises available at the BSA factory at Small Heath in Birmingham.
3: All the moves that were made by the government and the money that was put in was based on creating a viable motorcycle industry because largely of the export situation. And what we find is that he in fact is closing down the bulk of his production. Now how that saves an industry to close down the bulk of the production, we're at a loss to understand.
4: So down the river, mate, ain't we? Gonna have a Norton bike with a Triumph nameplate on it.
5: The worst comes to it, I'll go back to my old trade, coffin making.
0: Perhaps a suitable epitaph for the British motorcycle industry as a whole.

0: Israeli forces race to the borders with Syria and Egypt after an attack during the holiest day of the Jewish year, Yom Kippur. The Arab states had been building up their troops for some time, but the Israelis were still completely taken by surprise. As the troops were summoned from the synagogues, the Syrian forces retook ground on the strategic Golan Heights, which they'd lost in previous wars. Arab morale and resistance was stiffer this time, and their new missiles proved devastatingly effective. In the Sinai, 100,000 Egyptians breached Israeli defenses. Soon, one of the fiercest tank battles in history was fought. Gradually, the Israelis got the upper hand, recaptured much of the ground they'd lost, and pressed on into Egypt. Israel's leader, Golda Meir, knew there'd be no swift, crushing victory like the 1967 Six-Day War. It was costly in equipment and casualties, which Israel's relatively small army could ill afford. Away from the war, but back from his own battles, soccer genius George Best returned to First Division football for Manchester United. That year, he'd given up his career. Now came a comeback. A huge crowd saw flashes of his old brilliance. In those days, rock music and drugs seemed to go together. Rolling Stone Keith Richard wasn't the only famous name to end up in court. In America, Vice President Spiro Agnew resigned, not over Watergate, but tax evasion. However, it all added to the sleazy image of the White House under Richard Nixon.
1: Categorically and flatly deny the assertions that have been made by the prosecutors with regard to their contentions of bribery and extortion on my part.
0: To keep himself from going to jail, he agreed not to contest a federal charge. Agnew's replacement was Gerald Ford, a Republican leader in Congress, but his main qualification was that no whiff of scandal touched him. John Humphreys assessed his record.
2: Apart from being the subject of the most thorough investigation ever made of an elected official in American history, Ford has had to hear and read a lot of nasty things about himself in recent weeks. His record in Congress is a poor one. After 26 years, he doesn't have his name on a single major piece of legislation. He's no intellectual either. At college, he was a top-class football player, and President Johnson once said he'd played too often without a helmet, a rather cruel joke that's been retold many times recently.

0: In London, a royal wedding lifted the gloom of a state of emergency caused by industrial disputes in the power industries and the oil crisis. Princess Anne was marrying Captain Mark Phillips.
1: In the Mall and outside the palace, the white wedding flags have been going up with their entwined blue initials, A and M. Outside the railings, there's been a constant crowd hoping to catch a glimpse of either of the couple or members of the four foreign royal families who are staying at the palace. Some of the tourists have come to Britain especially to see the royal wedding.
2: May I ask you where you've come from?
3: Toronto, Canada.
2: Especially for the wedding?
3: Especially for the wedding.
1: After their private rehearsal with the Dean of Westminster here at the Abbey, the bride and groom will spend a quiet evening relaxing with their friends and family before parting company to meet here again at 11:30 in the morning.
0: 1,500 wedding presents went on display. Another 1,000 still hadn't been opened. After the wedding lunch, the couple left Buckingham Palace with a household cavalry escort to stay overnight at Princess Alexandra's home in Richmond Park. For their honeymoon, they went to Barbados to join the royal yacht and spend 18 days sailing in the Atlantic and Pacific. Speed limits were cut. Paralyzing coal, rail and power disputes also demanded drastic action. The government told business it could only use electricity 5 days a week. The new year saw that drop to 3. Public spending was slashed. Some people asked who ruled the country, the government or the unions.
4: It looks as if most of the big stores are going to be able to stay open for at least 5 days next week from Monday to Friday. That's the number of days allowed when they'll have lighting and heating. Some of them hope to stay open on Saturday as well, using candles and their own gas lamps. Traders say the cutbacks aren't likely to seriously affect their normal Christmas takings. They're even expecting some extra spending by people trying to beat the cuts before they get too serious. But in the longer run, it's thought sales may go down by a third in the new year when the shops, like industry, go on to the 3-day week.
5: Well, that's how it was in 1973. The news clips today were courtesy of the BBC and Telstar, and it's been great having your company. Take care of yourselves till we meet again. Bye-bye.

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0: Ah, good morning. It's a braw brick, moonlich, nick. Good morning, mister. It's a bonny wee lassie you got there helping the hoots, noo, and och, and the high, and the caber, and the hoo.
1: Would you mind sitting down there, Mr. Hancock?
0: Oh, I beg your pardon for lapsing into the vernacular, but the young lady did say you were a Scottish gentleman.
1: Yes, well, we're not all Rob Roys.

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1: Malcolm's Musical Moments, 5 o'clock, Sunday.
2: The Pulse of the Hospital, Radio Frimley Park. Frimley.

0: This is the Word on Health Report with Paul Pennington. Word on Health. The stories that matter, the issues that count. Your personal prescription for your very best of health.
1: Ticks can be found in every county across the UK and can be as small as poppy seeds, so easily missed. If you spend a lot of time outdoors or own a pet, you may be at higher risk of being bitten. Lyme disease is a bacterial infection usually caused by the bite of an infected tick. And whilst only a small proportion of ticks carry the bacteria that causes Lyme disease, it's impossible to tell those that do from those that don't, as Julia Knight from Lyme Disease UK explains.
2: The problem is they don't carry a label saying I'm infected or not. So the best thing to do is prevent a tick bite, and therefore you minimise any chance of contracting Lyme disease.
1: So Julia, how do we pick up ticks?
2: A tick does an activity called questing. They literally sit on the top of blades of grass or shrubbery and they wait for a meal to go by. You've got your shorts on, you brush by the grass, they brush onto you, and then what they do is they sort of walk about on your body to find a nice warm place to embed themselves. Often the nice warm places are the places you don't check regularly, which is why ticks can be missed.
1: What might distinguish an infected tick bite?
2: A very specific rash to Lyme disease. This rash takes at least 3 days to appear, but can take some weeks. Generally isn't itchy, hot or painful, and gradually spreads outwards. And it can have the appearance of a bullseye. It doesn't always show typically, so it can be a solid rash. It can be like a bruise-like appearance, and it appears different on dark skins. But about 30% of people with Lyme disease do not produce a rash. So the other symptoms to look out for are flu-like symptoms, headache, stiff neck, sore joints and muscles, swollen glands in some people, generally feeling very unwell. And in some people, and this can happen with children as well, some people develop a facial palsy. So there's a whole raft of symptoms which could be very confusing for the doctor.
1: A vaccine against Lyme disease is in development and shows promise but isn't ready yet. There are practical measures we can take, ranging from applying tick repellent, wearing long sleeves and trousers tucked into socks, wearing light-coloured clothing so you can spot and brush off any ticks, and of course avoiding walking through long grass, wooded and overgrown areas and sticking to pathways.
2: Most importantly, do a thorough tick check when you get home. If there are bits of you can't see and you've got a partner, check one another, because they do like to go in warm places that you can't always see. The other thing is pets can pick up ticks, so it's really important that you get advice from your vet about tick prevention for your pets.
1: And if we find a tick on us, what's the most effective way of removing it?
2: There are two ways of removing it. One is with a tick removal tool that you can buy really cheaply from outdoor shops, and it's like a little fork-like plastic thing that you slide under the tick, turn it slightly and pull upwards. The other method, a pair of fine tick tweezers, and then you grab the tick gently as close to the skin as possible and pull straight upwards.
1: I understand if you have been infected by a tick carrying Lyme disease, it's important to get it treated quickly to avoid potential long-term health problems.
2: It should be treated with antibiotics. It really does need to be diagnosed and treated fairly quickly. And when diagnosis is delayed, that's when people can go on to have longer-term symptoms. But what we're looking for is to prevent the bite in the first place, and for people to be aware of what to look for if they start these symptoms and get medical help quickly, get the antibiotics, then you have the best possible chance that you won't have any long-term symptoms at all.
1: My grateful thanks to Julia Knight. 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
8: Welcome to Inside the Hospital, the series that focuses on the people behind many of the non-clinical roles in hospitals. This episode focuses on communication, and we'll be meeting the team behind hospital communications and how social media has become an important tool to engage with the public.

0: To find out about how the hospital communicates with staff and the wider public, I'm meeting James, who's in charge of the communications for the Trust. We're meeting at Frimley Park Hospital, where he's based in a small office space dedicated to his team at the back of the hospital.
1: Hello, my name is James Taylor, and I'm the head of communications here at Frimley Health NHS Foundation Trust. The role that I do as head of communications is really to ensure, or help to ensure, that we have good communications with staff on the one hand, and also with the public, and that we are able to tell the stories of the Trust, about the staff, about the things that we do. And all this helps the business and the function of the Trust publicly and internally.
2: When we're talking about communications, what are we talking about? What are the different methods of communication that your role encompasses?
1: So we're talking about corporate communications here when we talk about communications in this sense. Sometimes people confuse us and come to us to ask us to fix their telephones, which is obviously not what we do. Different type of communication. So in corporate communications, we're looking at making sure the staff have the right information that they need to do their jobs properly, that they are aware and engaged with what's going on in the Trust. They're aware of what we're all about. So we might be helping them to understand what the Trust's direction and strategy is. And we do that in many various ways. We have direct staff communications. We might be supporting other teams to communicate what their aims and ambitions are within each of their teams. In addition, we do what we can to communicate to the public what we're all about, so that, you know, as an NHS organisation, the public are very much invested in us. We're funded by the taxpayer, but equally importantly, I don't think there's anybody in the community out there who hasn't been touched in some way or another by the NHS and the Trust. So, you know, we like to ensure that everybody out there understands what we do and how we relate to the community as well. So the ways we engage with the public, it's become more complex as we've gotten more into a digital age. So we're having to communicate with a huge range of people, if you're talking about public communication specifically. Obviously, we use a lot of new technologies, social media and digital communications as much as we can, because that's a really effective and efficient way of getting the messages out there. But we also can't ignore the fact that there's a lot of people might not be so digitally engaged. So we have to utilise all the channels that we reasonably can to get messages through. So we still communicate quite directly with local media, for example, and helping us to get messages out there. So it is a more complex picture. In the 20 years or so that I've been here, things have got more challenging in terms of getting messages out there. But of course, there's lots of opportunities as well with social media and the like to really embed those messages.
2: What would you say is the difference between communications that might come from NHS as a national organisation versus the communications that would be coming from a trust?
1: So as a trust, locally, we will be tapping very much into our local community, and we have developed an understanding of who they are and what they need. Some of those messages may be also national messages as well, around public health, around changes in services and that sort of thing. But ultimately, our focus is on our community and our catchment.
2: Can you describe to our listeners how the communications team is made up? Is there

0: large team, small team, different sections, departments?
1: We have a multidisciplinary team, and it has grown a little over the years. As I've said, we challenges have changed, and we've become a much bigger trust over the years. When I first started here in 2006, it was just a couple of us in a small office, and the world seemed very different then compared to what it was now. Social media was just a twinkle in the eye of people like Mark Zuckerberg, and digital was really in its infancy in terms of how it was being utilised. We have a much larger trust since we joined forces with Wexham and Heatherwood, of course. And so we work across the whole site. There's around 10 of us, and that includes people who manage and develop the website, which is obviously quite a big thing, and our intranet, one of our key communication interfaces with staff. Staff are very busy, so getting quick messages out to them can be difficult. So we have use the intranet, we use direct pop-up messages on screens and that sort of thing if you want to get something out reasonably quickly. And so these are some of the tools that we use, as well as, you know, things like email and supporting people to do direct messaging. The digital age does give us a lot of advantages. Now we do a lot of use Teams a lot for staff briefings and so on that we help to facilitate. It's been very useful for a trust like ours, which is multiple sites. So we've got three main hospitals and many more satellite and outpatient units. And trying to communicate directly with all of those at once used to be very challenging. With something like Teams, then people can join staff briefings and so on from anywhere. So that is utilised quite a lot. We do try to back it up with a lot of face-to-face meetings as well with and facilitate those with some of the senior leaders and others. But it has given us opportunities to communicate more effectively and more efficiently and more directly as well in many ways. And of course, we have social media as well, which is becoming more prevalent. And we are using that to engage with the community more and more.
0: You mentioned earlier that obviously you work with local media, more traditional media as well. How does that work for you? Do you generally put things out to local media to get, you know, a message out there, or are they approaching you because there's a story or there's somebody in your hospital and they want to know something?
1: Our relationship with local media and the way we interact with them has changed enormously over the years. I used to be editor of the local newspaper, the Camberley News and Mail, and that group, the Aldershot News Group. And we would mail, I don't know if you remember mail, it came through the post and in letters with a photograph in there, a printed photograph and a press release from places like Frimley Park, as it was then, outlining some certain development. And then we would maybe phone somebody up and get that printed out. This was 25 years ago. When I started in 2006, it was a bit of mixture with that and email communication and so on. So, but we used to still speak directly with journalists and so on. Because of the way of the world and social media coming along, local newspapers, for example, are hardly ever read, unfortunately, now, which makes me sad, but I can understand why. So that has really diminished. So we rarely get to speak directly with local journalists as we used to. And building up those relationships can be quite difficult because they're so time poor and they're in terms of actually being able to be proactive in what they do. So a lot of the time we will interact with them through social media initially, and if anything they are interested in, then they will come to us or they will utilise the articles we put out there. Over the years, we've become an integral part of the local media through social media. So rather than us pushing things out to them, we're doing a lot of the publishing ourselves, if you like, through digital channels, and then they're utilising that, getting on the back of that and maybe helping to amplify those messages. We do a lot of work actually with broadcast media now, which has changed a bit less, I think, in the social media landscape, or certainly suffered less than from a business point of view. So a lot of our key relationships now are not so much with what you might call the traditional print media, which is now more online media, but more with broadcast radio and TV media. So it has changed an awful lot.
0: With the social media age, are you finding now that what potentially you would have had an outsider come in and produce the content for you based on you saying, look, we've got this new MRI, come take some photos of it, write some stuff about it. Are you finding now, as you're producing the content, you're having to employ people to make those things yourself?
1: Yeah, with the change in the landscape of media and the development of social media, we are doing a lot of self-created content. And when I say that, it's not necessarily always our team. So we might coach and encourage other teams to provide us with content. Not so long ago, if I took a picture on my mobile phone, it wouldn't be good enough to use. Whereas now, 90% of the photos we take are on mobile phones because the quality is just so much better. And the same goes for video snippets and all that sort of thing. So there is an element of we have developed the team so we can generate a lot of our own content and not have to rely on other people coming and doing that for us, which initially has a cost if you need to get people in to take photographs and that sort of thing. So being able to produce more of our own content is quite exciting for us because we can be a lot more creative sometimes and imaginative in ways of getting those messages out there. It's a very competitive landscape in social media, as you know. You need to do something slightly different to grab someone's attention without doing anything that is, you know, it's got to be within the boundaries of good taste and so on. I think that's one of the most enjoyable aspects of the job at the moment is being creative with those sort of things. So we use, some of your listeners will know about Canva, which is something you can use for developing digital content, and other tools like that, which we're developing so that we can engage better with all age groups, get our messages out there to as many people as possible.
0: Can you tell us a bit about your background? So where did you come from before working for the NHS? How did you end up in this role? Just tell us the story of where you got to today.
1: My career started in journalism. I was became a junior reporter, a trainee reporter on the Aldershot News and Mail, as it was then, which covered this area, actually. So it's part of our catchment. And I was based over at Aldershot, but often used to do stories about Frimley Park Hospital. And over the years, I became more senior there and went to work at Portsmouth News as well on a daily paper for a few years there. And then came back as news editor and latterly editor at the Aldershot News Group. I remember in about 2004, 2005, we had a very good relationship with Frimley Park Hospital in those days. And I was involved in one of their charitable endeavours, the Patrick Appeal, I think it was called, about an information centre they were building so that patients and the public could get a better understanding of their own conditions and so on. It was also that encouraging people to get better knowledge of it chimed with our values and principles at the Aldershot News. So I was invited to be part of the committee. So I got to know a few people through that, through the Patrick Appeal. And when a job came up here as communications manager, I thought, well, I know Frimley Park, I like it. I know a few people there. They seem good people. I was at a stage in my career where I didn't necessarily want to progress any further. I had probably seen too many Victoria days in Aldershot. It seemed like Groundhog Day a little bit. And I felt like I wanted a change. And so I applied for the job here without too many hopes. And my surprise, I got the job here. And I haven't looked back since then, really. If you'd told me then that I would still be here nearly 20 years later, I wouldn't have believed you because I would have thought I would have got bored by now. But the thing with this job is there are two things that have kept me here, I think. First of all, the incredible people that are at Frimley Health. You're dealing daily with stories and of people who just do incredible things on a daily basis and all for the benefit of others. And it's a really emotive and heartwarming place to work in that regard. And the other thing that I absolutely love about the job, it's changed over the years. So there's always been something more to interest me. So we were a foundation trust, and then we merged with Wexham and Heatherwood, and that was really interesting. And then the landscape of the NHS has changed. So the job has changed immeasurably since I started.
0: One question to maybe look back on: how did the communications department and communications with the public in general get impacted with the COVID pandemic?
1: That's a really interesting question. And so we just had the 5-year anniversary, haven't we, the reflection the other day. I took a bit of time to think about that. They were very strange times looking back. We were suddenly into, almost overnight, everything changed in terms of what we were doing as the NHS, as a trust. And day to day, it felt like, with the lockdown as well, and there's no sort of going out, social life or whatever, I personally, and lots of others, I think, almost went into a 24/7 mode where you were working for very long periods of time, not literally 24/7, obviously, I wouldn't be here now, but you were working very long hours dealing with an unfolding, I'll use the term reservedly, an unfolding crisis, but it was, you know, we were having to, as a trust, contemplate scenarios that, you know, we might have thought of as unthinkable. It was incredible to see the focus and the input that everybody put into those, certainly the first few months of those days. And I was fortunate not to be anybody in the front line, obviously. And I know it was extremely difficult for a lot of the teams going through that. But as one of the support teams, we were doing what we could to help that with messages to staff and to the public as well, as much as we were able to. Understandably, a lot of what we were doing at that stage was had quite a large element of central control. We were in that kind of national emergency mode, it felt like, for a very long time. And as you know, we sort of came out of lockdown and then went back in again. So a couple of years after that, things were very much up and down in terms of how things felt. And you forgot what normal was like. In terms of the communications, I think from a practical point of view, there were some benefits in the sense that we were forced to go digital on a much bigger scale. We used Microsoft Teams at work. NHS before 2020 was not utilising digital communications very well at all, with people in different sites, a lot of people working from home and so on. We suddenly had to put a lot of resource and effort into that, and we took a big leap forward, I think, in terms of how we engaged with one another and with the public. We've kept a lot of that going and developed that further quite quickly. So it was a bit of a step change in a way, and in a positive way, but you wouldn't want it for those reasons. I would say that I absolutely love my job. There have been times when you're not always in love with it, of course. There are days when things aren't so great. And there were certainly some difficult times over COVID. But I will say that when you do have difficult times, what I do have is a fantastic team. And we're a very close team. We look out for each other, support each other very well. And that is a big plus, I think, in day-to-day working environment. And a lot of that is because we get on so well and gel really well. We're very proud, I think, all of us, to support the teams that are doing such great stuff for patients and the public. And we're committed to supporting that.
2: James, like so many people I've spoken to in this series, loves what they do and don't want to change that. It's a passion that seems to be present in so many who work for the NHS. As James said, social media is becoming important to the NHS to help engage with the public and provide clear healthcare messaging. Looking after that for the Trust is Kim, who explains more about her role.
3: It's a lot of things, really. For the Trust itself, I'm the sole sort of social media manager. It's just me looking after all the social media channels for the Trust, but also trying to do a lot more in terms of, you've got the strategy of the Trust itself, making sure that as a Trust we're putting out the information that is needed to be heard from by members of the public, but also engaging with staff, monitoring all that gets talked about online with all the communities in the local area, both, you know, across Wrexham, Heatherwood and Frimley, and looking at projects that we want to advertise on. So being aware of all the awareness days and the campaigns that happen, making sure that as a Trust we're putting out what we're doing for those, and really trying to help the Trust find its social media presence amongst this now vastly expanding world, with more and more platforms coming on board and more departments and sort of teams wanting to get involved in social media. And as a result of that, guiding and supporting them in wanting to set up an account. Okay, what kind of content are you looking to do? Who's your audience? And advising and guiding the Trust that way as well. So I do a lot of, there's a lot of public facing bits. There's also a lot of internal facing bits, and sort of bring it all together.
0: What brought you to this? What did you do previously and how did you wind up working here?
3: Okay. So I used to be in the events industry. I did events at uni and I worked in an events agency since I left university. During lockdown, I was put on furlough, as the majority of that industry was, and I found myself setting up a social media group on Facebook for the local community to encourage. It was about community spirit and how everyone used to get together and all of the good news projects that were happening within the local community. And it went really well. We got a lot of followers. It was about the power of social media at a time when people weren't able to go and meet and weren't able to meet and talk to friends and see each other. So social media really came into its own then, I think. And I ran this group along with a few others and realised how much it benefited people and how much I enjoyed it. So that was then the start of my interest, I suppose, into the industry. And we won a Eagle Radio Breakfast Hero Award, one of the last ones before that radio station shut down. But yeah, that was a real highlight. I think it just showed how, as much as social media can sometimes get a bad reputation, actually how much good can come of it from joining groups of people together that couldn't otherwise during that time particularly.
0: What platforms is the Trust putting out content on?
3: We put regular content out on X, formerly Twitter, Facebook, Instagram and LinkedIn. They're sort of our main players. LinkedIn is obviously a very specific, anything to do with jobs and employee awards that we get. So very looked at sort of recruitment wise. Facebook, you get a lot more of the local communities. X is sort of the formal account where a lot of other trusts and execs and those have a presence on. And Instagram, we are able to do a lot of the sort of fun video content and picture content, which is obviously what Instagram started off as. So we've got those main channels. And just as a little plug, it's at Frimley Health. And we haven't done TikTok yet. Some trusts do like TikTok. We aren't at the moment, but we're on enough to keep me busy, I think.
0: So a question that some people might think, why does a trust need social media?
3: It's the way of the world now. It was a new role when I came into it in January last year. We'd been doing it internally with the comms team as an add-on role, but it soon came out that actually there is a need for a dedicated person to monitor all that's going on across all the social media platforms and be that link for the public and the trust. I think from an outsider's point of view, so I wasn't NHS before, so coming into a NHS environment and doing it, you can see that hospitals can be scary and there is a lot of unknown. And as a patient of non-clinical expertise, there's a lot of information that gets put out and it can be overwhelming. I think for a trust to be able to link into the local communities on social media in an appropriate way, using language that's appropriate. I think the NHS is known for acronyms and long words and medical terms, when actually as a patient or a community member, you're not familiar with those. So to be able to link the things that the public need to know in a format that they're familiar with, which is Facebook. Most people do have a Facebook account or Instagram, and those that don't, they know someone that do. And it's becoming an effective and useful way of communicating with communities about those messages that the public need to know, both on a serious level. We sort of make sure that the public know what to do during industrial strike action, when EDs are busy, but also to promote and advertise and show that we're all humans doing a job, and actually your local community have won this award in this department and the trust is doing so well in this, and actually here's the face of the ED clerk that you might see when you arrive, and trying to break down the barriers of what can be quite a scary experience to actually show what does happen and what can happen, and hopefully just lessen that worry that one might have when you'll hear, the word hospital, especially for the acute sites that we manage. You can direct people to a website, but actually having an interview with a person that works in ED saying about the status of things, or looking at the joy that a donation of toys brings to the children's ward and showing that to the public, unfortunately, for one or another, we may all end up in hospital one day, but to actually see the staff and the departments that work within that and to showcase them, I think is really important.
0: It's an important human side, isn't it, of what is, you know, it's a building. People see it, it's a hospital. You have to go there, but you're getting the opportunity to show, well, look, there are the people here. These are the people. And it reflects that sort of human nature. I guess you've mentioned, obviously, you take your content based on your platform. Can you give some examples of some of the creative uses of what you've made for content?
3: So what we found with all the different platforms is that they all have a certain demographic. So a lot of the younger generations may favour Instagram over Facebook. Facebook is an overarching, you've got a very wide range of ages. And then you've got X, which is more, obviously you've got a character limit on X, so you've only got the 280 characters to get your point across. The algorithms are always changing with all of these, so we're having to adapt our content that goes out on those based on the new tweaks that Elon Musk might be doing to the platform one day, or that Mark wants to do on Facebook. So we're always having to keep up to date with what strategies work. I think one example of a campaign that we did recently was for Cervical Cancer Prevention Week, which was in January. You could put a still graphic up on Twitter or X, with just the key bits of information. For Facebook, you can elaborate more, you can give a bit more detail, you can show the face of the nurse that you might see if you have to go to hospital for a colposcopy. And for Instagram, you could actually go to the level of, it's the younger generations that need to know about cervical cancer prevention. They're the ones that, especially seeing as you don't get offered a smear before 25, how can we reach those people to encourage them to get checked out? So actually follow us along and get your appointment done on a reel and put a video together of not the actual experience, but what would happen when one does go, and try and break down those barriers. So tailoring the content on the age range or those that may more have that certain platform is one way that we do it. Otherwise, we've got sort of short videos on X or Facebook. Those are sort of limited, but you can do longer reels on Instagram. So we recently did, for Christmas, we had Noel, the Frimley Health Elf, who very cheekily visited a lot of our departments throughout December. And we were able to put pictures of his adventures up on X, you know, short, snappy. He was at this department. He had a great time doing X, Y, Z, really showing what the teams do. But for Instagram and Facebook, where you get the longer opportunities for explanation, we could explain what that department does. We could show a video of the antics that he got up to, and sort of just trying to tailor it for what people are using the platform for. Some people are using it for a bit of escapism. Some people are using it for information. Some people are using it just to keep up to date with what's going on and for a bit of fun. So I think X, we're trying to, it feels very corporate, it feels very top line, but actually it's a great way of showing information, especially campaigns such as cancer prevention and showcasing what departments do at the hospital.
0: Can you tell me what's a favourite thing about the job that you do?
3: I love going and meeting the different teams. I think from having only ever been a patient at a hospital before, actually being able to come into one and see how much they do. I think the variety of work, it's surprising how there are teams and departments that I didn't know existed until I worked at the hospital. So it's great just to meet so many different varieties of people, from the volunteers that drive the buggy, which is my dad, to the receptionist that's been here 20 years and has so many stories to tell. It's great to meet the staff and the people that actually make the trust what it is. So for the NHS 75, the repair shop came and repaired our Thomas the Tank Engine food trolley, which lives on the children's ward. So then being able to meet a television crew and talk to the presenters and see the children's faces when they get to see the rebranded new Thomas food truck, which brings such joy to them, you're getting to see all aspects of hospital life. And I think it's very eye-opening, it's very humbling to do my small part in trying to show all of that good on social media so that other members of the public can see everything that happens at a hospital and all the cogs and people and wheels that make all of that happen.
0: Social media doesn't stop. You know, there's no clocking off from being able to post a comment or making a message. How do you switch off from your day job and make sure you don't take it home?
3: I'm not very good at switching off. I have probably started to be a bit lax on my own social media because I'm on it all day, every day for work. So I'm probably not on it as much as I should be or could be as a social media manager. It is hard to switch off. I think it's so easy to scroll Facebook of an evening and then just look at what has happened on a local community group and where the hospital has been mentioned, and to not sort of get into work mode and remember, you know, there's work hours, it's monitored 9 to 5 from a trust perspective. So I can watch, but I don't ever really switch off, I suppose. And also it's, you start to maybe look at what other trusts are doing and what other organisations are doing, and your brain's always thinking, oh, if I could go to that department, we could do something for that. Or there's an awareness day coming up in a month's time, and it would be great if we could get that content. So the brain's always going. I think switching off is probably a bit hard to do when social media is in such a, you know, it's on your phone, it's so easily accessible, you can look at it any time. So I do try, but I'm probably not the best at switching off.
0: Social media can be a challenging place with misinformation and potentially hurtful content. As a trust, how do you deal with those sort of situations?
3: I think it very much depends on what the post is about. There are some situations where we will jump in and we'll say, DM us, private message us, and we'll get you on the right path. Especially those where they've had a possibly negative experience, we'll make sure that they get in touch with our patient advice liaison team, who would be better able to assist them. When you know that it's misinformation or incorrect information being shared, particularly in a rude sort of way, it can be quite hard to know how to, you know, there's a part of you that wants to be quite reactive, but you know that it's a watch and wait scenario. Just see how it all plays out and react if needed in the most appropriate way. And that's always done, you know, with a discussion with the team to see what's happening and what the best course of action is.
0: How do you come up with content for social media? Obviously, you're generating videos, images. It's quite a creative thing to be doing. How difficult is it to come up with these ideas and keep it fresh?
3: Some days your creative juices are flowing and other days not so much. It's very much a team effort. You get a lot of inspiration from maybe what other companies are doing, what you've seen recently done for a certain campaign. You're thinking, oh, I wonder if I could do it from that angle for this particular awareness week or for this department. Sometimes it's easier than others to think up the content. I think with a lot of the awareness campaigns, they provide you with your own set of assets. So they'll create their own sort of sharing campaign. You know, they'll put it online and any organisation can have a look. So they almost set the groundwork for any awareness days content or awareness weeks. You know, there's colour schemes, there's slogans, there's branding. So it's easy to develop content based on that. When it's our own thing, we have a team of people that help with ideas. We're always looking at ways that we can freshen up the content that we do and mixing it up. So you've got your static images and then you've got your videos. How that video works, do we want it to be a short video? Do we want it to be a more in-depth one? So we've got a team, I say a team, the communications team. We all sort of bounce ideas off each other. And some days when I'm not having a creative day, a colleague will jump in and design something that I'm like, yep, that's brilliant. That's exactly where I was wanting to go. I just couldn't do it. I think one of the things I love about the role is being able to promote and shout about the teams and departments that don't necessarily feel like they get seen a lot of the time. For example, for yourselves, you did an open day and I was able to share that on our social media. And I feel that that helps in its own little way with just showing to the public and everyone all that it takes to run a hospital. And even with this series, you know, you're focusing on the non-clinical roles and the behind the scenes that make an entire hospital and a trust operate. And I think as a social media manager, obviously there is a lot of looking at what's happening across all the platforms and comments and with the wider news, with NHS pressures and such, but being able to shout about our own trust and all the different departments across all the different hospitals that we sort of operate, it's great. And I love being able to meet all the teams and departments. It's a real highlight. And hopefully they're happy to see me and happy to talk to me and want to sort of get all of their efforts put out onto the social channels. So it's such a diverse role, meeting patients and meeting staff and visitors and sort of addressing the need to know comms and getting those messages out, but also all of the great stuff that we do for patient experience with the volunteer dogs. You know, I get to follow around a pat dog for a session, a therapy dog, once in a while. And Sophia, my colleague, she loves those days because it just shows another side of everything that happens in a hospital. Patients, staff, visitors, all the people that are involved, and it's great to be able to showcase that to the local community.
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And of course, he's Fred Astaire, if you didn't know, with Night and Day. Bit of Paul Sykes' Big Band coming up in a moment. Yes, I've mentioned him once or twice before in the last week or so. Paul Sykes and his big band are local guys. Hail from the Camberley-Frimley area. They have a website, Paul Sykes Big Band, all one word, S-Y-K-E-S, paulsykesbigband.co.uk. Look them up and see when they're next playing at the Midget Centre. I'm sure you won't be disappointed if you go and see them. OK, we play you wonderful bits of big band hour, big band music in this hour. We also give you some bits of useless information. This is Radio Frimley Park. This is Channel 45, and this is Graham Austin. And this is the 10th of July, and on this day in 1553, following the death of Edward VI, Lady Jane Grey was proclaimed Queen of England. She was queen for just 9 days. In 1945, on this day, the Louvre opened in Paris. In 1947, the government announced that Princess Elizabeth would get extra clothing coupons for her wedding dress. Ah, sweet. 1950, soap rationing ended, and the first parking meters in Britain were installed in Mayfair in London back in 1958.

Johnny Mercer and Candy. And the reason I'm smiling to myself here, you can probably hear, is because I've just misread the next thing I'm going to tell you about. So I'll try and be careful. I'm bound to make a mess of it now. This is when I give you a bit of the lighter side of the news from years gone by. 1866, Edson Clark of Massachusetts patented the indelible pencil. Not, as I thought it originally said, the inedible pencil. No, not the inedible pencil at all, the indelible pencil. You can't rub it out. Aren't we pleased you made that fine, fantastic discovery, those of us with small children. 2001, three women over the age of 90 from Gloucestershire started their own gliding club. The Gliding Nonagerians. Oh, great, great stuff. What else can I tell you? Not a lot. Oh, just play some more music, shall we? Dinah Washington.

You see, she looked in my hand and told me that my baby would always be true. And yet, in my heart I knew, dear, that somebody else was kissing you.

Well, Louis Armstrong and the All-Stars, the only people that can do that really, really well when the Saints go marching in. Okay, time for the births and deaths as we rush towards the news. So always something good to listen to here on Radio Frimley Park, Channel 45. 1871, Marcel Proust, the French author, was born. Arthur Ashe, the American tennis player, was born in 1943, and John Motson, the football commentator, was also born, but in 1945, which in fact was the same year as Virginia Wade was born. And you know exactly who Virginia Wade was, don't you? Of course you do. People we lost included on this particular day some people that were probably quite well known at the time. Well, they certainly are now anyway. In 138, a gentleman called Hadrian died, Roman emperor who built a wall. Has got his own name attached to it, Hadrian's Wall, of course. You know all this. And in 1099, the Spanish hero El Cid died. And I still remember him, what's his name? The big Charlton Heston riding that horse when he was dead. Not, you know, the character was dead. And they're all going, "The Cid, the Cid." I thought, why are they saying El Cid? Why would they say the Cid? I mean, you wouldn't, but they did. There you go. Also, we lost in 1989 Mel Blanc, the voice of Bugs Bunny, Daffy Duck and Sylvester. OK, final two bits of useless information for you. In October 1973, Swedish sweet maker Roland Oeson of Falkenberg was buried in a coffin made of nothing but chocolate. And Leonardo da Vinci was... Da Vinci was dyslexic and he often wrote backwards. But I bet at least he could speak.

Well, I'm afraid that's all that we have time for today. If you've enjoyed the show, join me, Graham Austin, next time. Thanks for your company.

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5: 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So there's a bit of film, there's a bit of show, and oh, there'll be a bit of television thrown in there just for good measure. Hope you enjoy the music.

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Here's some good news if you're worried that smoking is damaging your health, but just can't kick the habit. 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That's 0845 602 4663. Good luck.

I never knew the old Vienna before the war with its Strauss music, its glamour and easy charm. Constantinople suited me better. I really got to know it in the classic period of the black market. We'd run anything if people wanted it enough and had the money to pay. Of course, a situation like that does tempt amateurs, but, well, they can't stay the course like a professional. Now, the city, it's divided into four zones, you know, each occupied by a power, the American, the British, the Russian, and the French. But the center of the city, that's international, policed by an international patrol, one member of each of the four powers. Wonderful. What a hope they had. All strangers to the place, and none of them could speak the same language, except a sort of smattering of German. Good fellows on the whole, did their best, you know. Vienna doesn't really look any worse than a lot of other European cities. Bombed about a bit. Oh, I was going to tell you about Holly Martins, an American, came all the way here to visit a friend of his. The name was Lime, Harry Lime. Now, Martins was broke and Lime had offered him some sort of a job. Anyway, there he was, poor chap. Happy as a lark and without a cent.

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1: Oh.
0: What's the purpose of your visit here?
1: A friend of mine offered me a job here.
0: Where are you staying?
1: With him. 15 Stiffgossip.
0: His name?
1: Lime, Harry Lime.
0: Okay.
1: Thought he'd be here to meet me.

0: 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The office is located on the right as you enter the main entrance of the hospital. The office is open from Monday to Friday, 9 a.m. to 5 p.m. The Frimley Health website also provides a comment form you can use to give us feedback, as well as a form to complete if we have not been able to resolve any issue which you wish to raise a formal complaint. There are several other opportunities for you to feed back to us. All NHS organisations participate in the National Friends and Family Test. This is a quick and anonymous way to give your views after receiving NHS care or treatment. You may be issued the Friends and Family Test as a card by scanning a QR code or by text message. There may be other ways, surveys local to specialists, which are being used to make service changes and improvements to our patients.
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4: It's easy. You think of a wonderful thought.
5: Any happy little thoughts?
4: Uh-huh.
5: Like toys at Christmas, sleigh bells, snow?
4: Yep. Watch me now. Here I go. It's easier than pie.
5: He can fly.
6: He can fly.
7: He flew.
4: Now you try.
5: I'll think of a mermaid lagoon. Underneath a magic moon. I'll think I'm in a pirate's cave.
7: I think I'll be an engine brain.
4: Now everybody try.
8: One, two, three.
9: We can fly, we can fly, we can fly.
4: This won't do. What's the matter with you? All it takes is faith and trust. Oh, and something I forgot. Dust.
5: Dust?
7: Dust.
4: Yup. Just a little bit of pixie dust. Now, think of the happiest things. It's the same as having wings.
5: Let's all try it just once more.
10: Look, we're rising off the floor.
7: Jim and me.
5: Oh, my.
10: We can fly.
4: You can fly.
10: We can fly.
4: Come on, everybody. Here we go.

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3: I tell you why I can't find you. Every time I go out to your place, you gone fishing.
4: How you know?

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1: But I can prove it.
0: You ain't got no ambition. Gone fishing by a shady, weighty pool.
1: Shangri-La. Really la.
0: I'm wishing I could be that kind of fool.
1: Shall I twist your arm?
0: I'd say no more work for mine.
1: Welcome to the club.

0: a wishing.
1: Papa Bing, I've stopped by your place a time or two lately, and you aren't home either.
0: Well, I'm a busy man, Louie. I got a lot of big deals cooking. I was probably tied up at the studio.
1: You aren't tied up, you dog. You was just playing old gone fishing. There's a sign upon your door.
0: Pops, don't blab it around, will you?
1: Gone fishing.
0: Keep it shady. I got me a big one staked out.
1: You ain't working anymore.
0: I don't have to work. I got me a piece of Gary.
1: Cows need milking in the barn.
0: I have the twins on that detail. They each take a side.
1: But you just don't give a darn.
0: Give them 4 bits of cow and hand lotion.
1: You just never seem to learn.
0: Man, you taught me.
1: You ain't got no ambition.
0: You're convincing.
1: Gone fishing. Got your hound dog by your side.
0: That's old Cindy Lou going with me.
1: Gone fishing.

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0: You will soon bring Anita home.
1: Just for a minute.
0: A minute is not enough.
1: Well, for an hour.

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0: Shh. 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
1: It is dangerous.
0: I'm not one of them.
1: You are. But me, you are not. Just as I am one of them.
0: To me, you are all the world.
2: Maruca!
1: Si, ya vengo, papa.
0: Maruca?
1: His pet name for me.
0: I like him. He will like me.

0: cannot stay. Go quickly.
1: I'm not afraid.
0: They are strict with me. Please.
1: I love you.
0: Yes. Yes, hurry. Go. Buenas noches.
1: Buenas noches.
0: Wait. When will I see you?
1: Tomorrow.
0: I work at the bridal shop. Come there.
1: At sundown.
0: Yes. Good night.
1: Good night.
0: Tony.
1: Shh.
0: Come to the back door.
1: Si.
0: Tony? What does Tony stand for?
1: Anton.
0: Teodoro Anton.
1: Teodoro Maria.

0: Well, that's it for another hour of film and show music, and hope you enjoyed it, whether you're listening in Wexham, Heatherwood, or Frimley. Thank you so much for your company. It does mean a lot. I shall return this evening at 10 o'clock with a bit of light classical music, if that's your bag. Join me then if you can. Failing all that, I'll be back tomorrow at 1 o'clock, unless it's a Monday. Get well soon and get out of here as fast as you can. Take care.
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0: 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Word on Health. The stories that matter, the issues that count. 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
1: Idiopathic pulmonary fibrosis, meaning there's no known cause, is the most common specific type of pulmonary fibrosis, affecting around 32,000 people across the UK. Add in all forms of the disease, including fibrosis created by over 200 causes, and that patient population rises to over 150,000 people. Research shows public awareness of pulmonary fibrosis is poor, and many patients report feeling isolated because nobody around them understands the disease. A motivating factor behind the creation in 2010 of the Pulmonary Fibrosis Trust, by patients, for patients. Its chair is Peter Bryce, who also lives with pulmonary fibrosis. So Peter, for those of us who've never heard of it before, can you explain what pulmonary fibrosis is and how it affects the lungs?
2: Basically, pulmonary fibrosis is a progressive lung disease that has no cure. Over 6,000 die from it each year in this country. Basically, the lungs are full of air sacs called alveoli, and this fibrosis attacks the alveoli in your lungs and destroys them, and it progressively goes through your lungs. You are basically suffocating to death over a period of time. It's not quick, and well, it can be. Just give an idea as the disease progresses. When you've been sprinting for 100 yards, say, and then you're really puffing like mad, you're leaning over trying to get your breath back. Can you imagine feeling like that simply by getting out of bed in the morning? At the advanced stages, that is what it's like. It is frightening.
1: What are the treatment options?
2: I guess the only cure is a lung transplant, but I would say maybe 2-3% of patients have successful lung transplants, so I almost discount that as a possible cure. There are certain drugs can slow the progress down, so there's not a great deal that medics can do. Help with some of the symptoms, ambulatory oxygen or whatever, but it is what it is, I'm afraid.
1: Peter, I understand pulmonary fibrosis is more likely to develop in older adults, especially but not exclusively men, and the risk is higher in people who smoke or have smoked. Other risk factors include a family history of the disease, long-term exposure to dust such as asbestos, silica, wood or farming dust, certain autoimmune conditions such as rheumatoid arthritis and scleroderma, some medications, previous chest radiotherapy, and in some cases severe lung infections. However, many people like you who develop the most common form have no identifiable cause or obvious risk factors. What are the early telltale signs that people need to get checked out?
2: Anyone who's got a persistent cough, they need to go and see the doctor and say, look, I've had this for too long now. It needs to be investigated. And a simple x-ray could start the ball rolling. The other thing is breathlessness. If you notice you're getting more and more breathless, go and see your GP, get it looked into straight away. There are two drugs they can give you which helps to slow the progress down. These are called antifibrotics. So as soon as you get diagnosed, there are things that they can perhaps help you with. Maybe you might need some ambulatory oxygen because your lungs are not producing enough oxygen into your circulation system. So that's going to affect all your other organs. Sadly, we talk to a lot of people and they are scared. They don't even know what's causing all this. They don't get much information from doctors. A lot of GPs don't even know what the condition is. So they turn to us and ask for help and support. Being diagnosed, I know what it's like to be told you've got this condition. And you look at Dr. Google, you get on there and it said, I've got 3 years to live. My stomach just hit the floor. What do I tell my wife? What do I tell my grandchildren? I can't run away from this. I've got to face up to it. I've got to think of a way of controlling this myself, not just burying my head in the sand. So I can imagine what goes through people's mind. It's devastating to have that news. And then you think, why is it like this? I haven't heard of this. It can't have just been discovered in the last few weeks. It's been going for a number of years. Why has so little been done to help people? And why is so little still not being done to help people? It's not the politicians get lots of sympathy, but they don't do anything, do they? They just pay lip service to it, which is why I'm doing what I can to raise awareness. We need that.
1: My grateful thanks to Peter Bryce. 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

there, and a very warm welcome to the A to Z of Pop with me, Richard Smith. This edition of the programme is brought to you in association with Specsavers Opticians. And during the next hour or so here on Hospital Radio, I'll be introducing you to some of the best songs from the biggest stars of popular music from the 1950s to today. Well, if you've not heard it before, the idea of the programme is this. It's either artist names or song titles that begin with various letters of the alphabet. And on the programme today, we're going to be taking a special look at the letter U. And amongst the stars on parade for us to enjoy today will be the likes of Peggy Lee, Tony Braxton, Westlife, Unit 4 Plus 2, Creedence Clearwater Revival and The Supremes. All you need to do for the next hour is to just settle back, relax, and stay tuned to us here on Hospital Radio for the A to Z of Pop. And going all the way back to 1990, Pat and Mick are going to show us how to use it up and wear it out. We'll say.

absolutely stunning. Peggy Lee from 1962, Unforgettable. And before that, from 1990, and getting the show off in fine style, Patton Mick, Using It Up and Wearing It All Out. Yes, yes, I need to go and have a lie down now, I think. Moving right along, 1981 remembered here on Hospital Radio with Godley and Cream. I was standing.

The Undertones from 1978 and those Teenage Kicks, preceded by Godley and Cream of 10cc fame, and from 1981, I Don't Want to Be Under Your Thumb. You see, it has to qualify for this programme by being either a title, you, Under Your Thumb, or an artist, you, The Undertones. You're in tune with us here on Hospital Radio. It's the A to Z of Pop with me, Richard Smith, and this edition of the programme is brought to you in association with Specsavers Opticians. On the show today, as I just explained, we're looking at artist names or song titles that begin with the letter U. Oh, I say. So stay with us right here on your favourite bedside radio station for much more from the files of the A to Z of Pop. Continuing now with Toni Braxton and Unbreak My Heart.

It's lovely, isn't it? Al Hibbler from 1955, a number two hit for his Unchained Melody. And another number two, this time from 1996, for Tony Braxton and Unbreak My Heart. And looking at the Book of Knowledge, I didn't realise that Al Hibbler was a one-time singer with the Duke Ellington Orchestra. Well, you learn all sorts here on the show. It's the A to Z of Pop, looking today at the letter U with Westlife.

0: many, many number ones, this time from 2002. That was Westlife and Unbreakable. Very nice it was too, fellas. Well, if you've just tuned in, hello, the Holistic Hospital Radio. A friend by your bedside and me, Richard Smith, with the A to Z of Pomp. It's a look at the songs and the stars from the 1950s to the present day. And don't forget, if you'd like to find out more about the programmes I do here on your favourite station, then you can always log on to www.theatozofpop, now that's all one word, theatozofpop.co.uk, and let me know what you think. So today we're looking at the letter U, and coming up at the second half of the programme, a little bit of something like this.
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1: Now that sounds all right to me, and I do hope that you can stay with us for the next 30 minutes or so right here on Hospital Radio for much more from the files of the A to Z of Pop. And continuing now then with a big number one, this time from 1965 for Unit 4 Plus 2, and that Concrete and the Clay.

thing is, when you get to the back end of the alphabet, the programmes tend to become a little more eclectic because there's all sorts in there. That Ultra Beat versus Darren Styles under those disco lights. Something a bit more with it before that. Unit 4 plus 2 and the Concrete and the Clay. You're in tune with us here on Hospital Radio. It's the A to Z of Pop with me, Richard Smith. Looking today at the letter U. And one of the stalwarts of the letter U would be this lot. Birmingham and Coventry's finest UB40 and Don't Break My Heart.

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1: With the best music and entertainment, it's Richard Smith and the A to Z of Pop.

That's how it was back in 1970 for Creedence Clearwater Revival. Heck of a name, that, isn't it? And Up Around the Bend. Very nice. Number three hit for them. And another number three. Get that teeth in, Richard. For UB40 from 1985. And Don't Break My Heart. Now, this will be a band by the name of Ultra, formed by James Hearn, Michael Harwood, Nick Keynes, and John O'Mahony. And this was far and away their biggest hit. Got as high as number 8 in 1999. As I say, it's Ultra, which makes it qualify for this programme under the letter U, and a tune entitled Rescue Me.

0: those sort of songs there always remind me of Saturday nights. Do you remember the entertainment show, the Seaside Specials, that sort of thing? Do you remember those? Or am I showing me age now? That's The Fifth Dimension, Up, Up and Away from 1967, Ultra before that, and a little ditty entitled Rescue Me. Yes, never a truer word.
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0: You certainly are, and this edition of the programme is brought to you in association with Specsavers Opticians. And on the show today, we're looking at artist names or song titles that begin with the letter U. So I'd like you to stay with us right here on your favourite bedside radio station for much more from the files of the A to Z of Pop. Now, I've not consulted the Book of Knowledge, but I'm pretty sure that Keith Urban is an Australian singer. And this, from 2005, never actually made the charts, but it's good enough to make this programme. You're My Better Half. There you go, another truer word.

Oh, saying that'll get worse before it gets better. U2 from 1988 and a number one for them, Desire. And before that, You're My Better Half, you know, Keith Urban from 2005. So there we are. That's about all I've got time for today. This edition of the Praise Flown by again, isn't it? This edition of the programme was brought to you in association with Specsavers Opticians. And I certainly hope that you've enjoyed the last hour here on your bedside friend, taking an A to Z look at the letter U. I'll be back with more from the A to Z of Pop very soon right here on Hospital Radio. So many thanks for your company today, and until the next time, this is Richard Smith wishing you all a very, very speedy recovery. Do get well soon, and I'm going to leave you with our final tune for today from 1970. This will be the Supremes, and they're going up the ladder to the roof. Oh dear. Until the next time, I'll see you later. Take care. Ta-ra!

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Starting tonight's alternative therapy session with the genius that is Jessie Reed and Cracks Forming, taken from her current album Little Sparks. You can get loads of information about her and no doubt lots of stuff all about her UK tour as well on Facebook at Jessie Reed Music. We've got loads of fantastic new tracks for you on the programme tonight. From Northern Ireland later we have duo Dark Tropics. We've also got a beautiful new track on the way from Julia Greenberg from

Apparently they covered it in really annoying guitar solos because that's exactly what it's like when you're playing as a new band in a venue with other bands. I know how annoying that can be, speaking from experience. Taken from The People's Cub, which is out now, there's London band Best Band and Bog House. 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Brilliant stuff. The very best up-and-coming independent, underground and cutting-edge music right the way through till 8 o'clock tonight. It's the Alternative Therapy Show with me, Kieran Cook. Going to play you some Strange Fruit later on, the Monopolar remix that I played for the first time on the show last week. And also got some Ailes Bailey on the show tonight as well. I also got some 64 Funny Cars from Victoria, British Columbia later as well. Going to play you that band from Ipswich, Basement, track that I played for the first time on the show last week in just a second. A track called Satisfy is on the way very shortly indeed. First up though, from Corby, these guys are called Veins. Here's a track from the debut album A New Forever. This is called I Keep Falling.

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That's Wexham Park, Heatherwood and Frimley Park, 24 hours a day, 7 days a week. It's the Alternative Therapy Show, keeping you company every Friday night from 7pm through till 8pm, giving you a little glimpse into what's really going on in the world of music. From Ipswich, we had Basement and Satisfy. That's taken from Wired, which is out now through Run for Cover Records. Get them on Facebook at Basement UK. Veins from Corby, Northamptonshire. Before that, with I Keep Falling from their debut album, A New Forever. You can get them on Facebook at Veins Band UK. Got a lovely new track from an artist from Dublin called Jane Pomplas for you very shortly. It's called Hit Single. It's a great tune. First up, played this one for the first time on the programme last week. Great friend of the show from Bristol. It's the one and only Els Bailey. This is her new single, which is out now through all platforms. This is called Best Believe.

Got a whole group of Irish artists for you on the programme tonight. Going to play you some Dark Tropics later. Also got some McGrath as well from Donegal. But that's a fantastic record. Debut single from Jane Pomplas from Dublin. A brilliant video goes with that as well, by the way, where she recreates the Hollywood sign on the side of an Irish hillside. It's an extraordinary thing. And you can get more information at janepomplas.com. Before that, from Bristol, Els Bailey, Best Believe. That's her new single, out now through all platforms. And more about Els at elsbailey.com. 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The very best up-and-coming, independent, underground and cutting-edge music. These guys are from Victoria, British Columbia. 64 Funny Cars, The Barbecue Party.

up now from Happy Go Lucky, which is a reissue. Originally, it was released in 1989. There's 64 Funny Cars and the Barbecue Party. You get more information on Facebook at 64 Funny Cars. 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You can follow this show on Facebook at Kieran Cook's Alternative Therapy. You get playlists, listen again stuff, all that on there. Very good indeed. Going to play you something from Indonesian outfit Strange Fruit very shortly, the Tom Furse remix of Monopolar. But let's go to the north of Africa with Saharan rock band Tamikrest. This is taken from Asikel, which is out now through Glitter Beat Records. It's just wonderful. This is Imanin.

scouring the world to bring you the very best up-and-coming independent underground and cutting-edge music. It's the Alternative Therapy Show. We had Strange Fruit from Indonesia, taken from the Drips EP, which is out now through Gentle Tuesday Recordings. We had Monopolar, the Tom Furse remix. You can find them on Facebook at Strange Fruit Official. And before that, Tamikrest from Northern Africa and Imanin from Asikel, which is out now through Glitter Beat Records. And get them on Facebook at Tamikrest. Here's a lovely track. I played it quite a few times on the show so far, from Donegal, Ireland-based artist McGrath, a.k.a. Mick Russell. This is his debut single, which is out now. This is lovely. This is called Rotha.

really love that. The debut single from McGrath and Rotha, that is out now. And more about him on Facebook, Instagram, TikTok, all that stuff at McGrath, McGrath, McGrath. It's Radio Frimley Park, broadcasting to all the hospitals of the Frimley Health NHS Foundation Trust, 24 hours a day, 7 days a week. It's the Alternative Therapy Show with me, Kieran Cook, every Friday night from 7 p.m. through till 8 p.m. The very best up-and-coming, independent, underground and cutting-edge music. Going to play you something from Northern Irish pop noir duo Rio McGuinness and Gerard Sands. They go out under the name of Dark Tropics. A track that's out now from them called It All Leads Back to You. First up, though, New York-based artist, been playing quite a few of her tracks on the show, Julia Greenberg, taken from Born Sentimental, the new album. This is a track called Sometimes the Sea.

Exclusive to Radio Frimley Park, this is the Alternative Therapy Show, playing you Dark Tropics, It All Leads Back to You. That is out now, and find out more about them on Instagram at Dark Tropics Music. Before that, we had Julia Greenberg and Sometimes the Sea, taken from her Newborn Sentimental album. More about her on Facebook at julia.greenberg.98. Let's round off the show tonight with New York-based artist Joan Wasser, better known as Joan as Policewoman. Here's a track taken from Real Live Evolution, which is a new album basically featuring new versions of tracks from her 2004 debut Real Life album. This is a wonderful reworking of Eternal Flame.

really lovely. Joan as Policewoman, Eternal Flame, taken from Real Live Evolution. That's the new album. Highly recommend you check out on the internet. There is a wonderful video of the band playing that in the studio as well, completely live. Highly, highly recommended. More information at joanaspolicewoman.com. What a lovely way to round off the Alternative Therapy show for tonight. Thank you so much for your company. Very much appreciated, as always. 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This is Kieran Cook signing off. 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Bernie Collins' Soul Show is up next. I'll see you soon for more Alternative Therapy. Good night.

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1: Around 700,000 people across the UK live with autism. It's a neurodevelopmental condition not defined by a single behaviour, but by a pattern of differences in how a person experiences, processes and interacts with the world. People with autism can face challenges in many areas of their life, but the type and severity varies greatly from one person to another. Many autistic people experience intense emotions when stress, sensory overload, uncertainty or communication difficulties build up. Some may experience a meltdown, an involuntary loss of emotional control or a shutdown. A relatively new charity, Dogs for Autism, founded by autism mum and dog behaviourist Hilary Armour, is the only UK charity providing assistance dogs free of charge, enabling their autistic partners to mitigate their disability.
2: The tasks that autism assistance dogs do are things like deep pressure therapy, which helps to re-regulate somebody's proprioceptive system. They lead people out of busy buildings if people start to become overwhelmed. They do road safety awareness, particularly for young adults who are becoming independent for the first time. They also will do a bit of crowd control work, creating space for people in lines or queues or crowded spaces, but also send alert to impending meltdowns. Quite often, an autistic person finds it difficult to name their emotions and know what they're feeling until it's happening to them. The dog's able to get there in advance, using scent to predict that.
1: Give me some idea of the impact that these dogs have had.
2: We have some families who, for the first time, can now go out together as a family unit because the dog enables the autistic person to manage within that family grouping outside of the home. We've got dogs where they're going into school with their youngsters, and they're enabling their youngsters to access education in a way that they simply couldn't do before. We've got young people who can now go to university where they were actually very isolated and at home because they couldn't leave the home without another human being. They needed a carer in order to leave the home because the overwhelming aspects of their autism would mean that they couldn't go out alone. But the dog is trained to manage those so that young person or young adult can go out on their own. We've got dogs who are working with profoundly disabled children who also have autism, where they had no language and they had only ever said mummy, but then now they have a new word and it's their dog's name, and that dog becomes their very best friend, where they can't make friendships or hold friendships outside of that. So, you know, the dogs are providing independence in lots of different ways, but that's what they are. They're a bridge to independence.
1: How long does it take you to train an assistance dog for a person with autism, and how does the process work?
2: It's anywhere from 18 months to 2 years is what we're aiming for. Occasionally, depending on the dog, it might take a bit longer to mature, so it might be 2.5 before replacing that dog. There are two projects running at the same time. So we have anywhere between 10 to 15 dogs at any one time in our training program. And alongside that is our applications project, where every year we open our applications window. We then choose a group of people that we feel we can take forward onto our active waiting list. That process takes a good 12 to 18 months because of all of the different boxes that we have to tick along the way. So both teams are talking to each other constantly. When we start to see traits rising up in the dogs that we're working with, we're starting to already think about, well, actually, this dog might be suitable for that person over there. And then we invite the people waiting for dogs into our training centre for a relationship and education visit. We start that process of seeing which dogs they might particularly gel with, see how they handle dogs, what's going to be suitable for them.
1: It's a highly bespoke service that you provide free of charge to the user, where both the dog and their partner's well-being is at the forefront of your approach. And it's only thanks to the magnificent generosity of corporate partners and the great British public. If someone listening to this report would like to support you, how can they do that?
2: We run a puppy program where people can pay sort of £5 a month and they get a little pack with a cuddly puppy and they can follow the life of this puppy for the year. We can train as many dogs as we have the funds to train, and currently we can train 10 to 15 dogs a year. But in our last application window, 750 people asked for an application form. So there is the mismatch, really, between the need and what we can provide.
1: My grateful thanks to Hilary Armour. 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
1: 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And this is the sound of your hospital.

Welcome along to the Classical Hour. With me, Malcolm Treen, 1 hour of light, just light classical music that I hope you're going to thoroughly enjoy. Whether you're listening in Wexham, Heatherwood, or Frimley, welcome along.

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0: 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The office is located on the right as you enter the main entrance of the hospital. The office is open from Monday to Friday, 9 a.m. to 5 p.m. The Frimley Health website also provides a comment form you can use to give us feedback, as well as a form to complete if we have not been able to resolve any issue which you wish to raise a formal complaint. There are several other opportunities for you to feed back to us. All NHS organisations participate in the National Friends and Family Test. 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You may be issued the Friends and Family Test as a card by scanning a QR code or by text message. 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

0: Here's some good news if you're worried that smoking is damaging your health, but just can't kick the habit. 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

Well, that's it for another Classic Hour for this evening. Hope you enjoyed the music, whether you were listening in Wexham, Heatherwood, or Frimley. 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In the meantime, I'll leave you with Forgotten Dreams of the Richard Heymann Orchestra and bid you a good night. Sleep well.

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1: 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And this is the sound of your hospital.

Thank you very much. I am Glenn Campbell, and I am happy to be here. It's a pleasure for me and an honor to come here and do this. It's knowing that your door is always open and your path is free to walk.

0: Thank you so much. This was my first number one gold single record, and we did it in 15 minutes. There's like a throwaway thing on the end of something. You know how all that stuff works.
1: People see us everywhere. They think you really care. But myself, I can't deceive.

0: You know, as we go through life, boy, you get married, you get kids. I'm one of 12 kids. And my dad, on my dad's side, he had like probably 8 brothers and 4 sisters. And my mom, too. Everybody just had a lot of kids. That's probably because there wasn't no electricity and everybody went to bed early. Because, well, I didn't have electricity when I was a kid down there in Arkansas. We had to watch TV by candlelight. That was a drag, man. I have 8 children. I have 5 boys and 3 girls. And I'll tell you, my eldest daughter, she just fills me with joy all the time. She's just such a darling child. I didn't get to spend time with her like I would have liked to when she was young. But I'll tell you what, she grew up knowing that her dad loved her, and she wanted to sing. I said, come on out and sing, man. And she is something. My daughter, ladies and gentlemen, Miss Debbie Campbell. Where are you, darling?
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Here's one of my favorite Jimmy Webb songs. It's called The Moon's a Harsh Mistress. As you can tell, I'm partial to Jimmy Webb.

By request, I had to do this on the show because it was two songs kind of put together by some great songwriters. It's called Don't Pour Your Love on Me, Baby, and Then You Can Tell Me Goodbye, TJ.

I just kind of wanted to close it out with a song a friend of mine wrote called Try a Little Kindness, because when you're kind and you treat people kind, you get treated in kind.

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1: Big John. 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
0: Big Bad John.
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